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Hey, it's Chad. 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
3: In a hospital room filled with noise and beeping machines, two students actually noticed something everyone else had missed. The simple fact that premature babies were overwhelmed, and these students knew how they could help. It's actually a beautiful reminder that God often brings peace through ordinary people just willing to listen. Don't miss the best news ever. I'll tell you the whole story next.

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3: You know, sometimes God's compassion shows up in the most unexpected places, even in a hospital room filled with all those beeping machines. The reason I say that is there's two engineering students, and part of their education was shadowing in the ICU. And what they noticed stopped them cold. All the noise, the alarms, the ventilators, the constant sounds that most of us tune out, but for premature babies, those sounds can be overwhelming and even harmful. And that's exactly when a simple but powerful question formed. What if we could protect these babies right now when they're at their most vulnerable? And that question led to something called the Sonura Beanie. It's a soft hat designed to protect the hearing of preemies by filtering out that harsh hospital noise. And this is the important part. It still lets them hear the most important sound of all, which is their parents' voices. And this is really cool. There's a simple app that works with this beanie, and moms and dads can record messages and words of comfort and love and prayer that play gently for the baby. And they can hear these messages even when the parents can't be right there with them. And when I heard about this story, it's hard not to hear echoes of God's heart, a God who sees the smallest lives, a God who cares about peace instead of chaos. It's just a great reminder that faith isn't always loud. Sometimes it's quiet. Sometimes it looks like innovation fueled by love. And sometimes it sounds like a parent's voice reminding a tiny child that you are not alone. So today, maybe ask yourself, where might God be inviting you to bring peace into a noisy world? And that's what I call the best news ever.
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0: man, and I got to witness with him. He was a proclaimed Muslim. By the end of it, I asked him, I said, are you okay? You seem like you're in your emotions. And he said, I feel something. And I got to watch the Holy Spirit work in the seed planet that day. And I just pray he gets saved, and I pray he's listening to the same radio station I'm listening to.
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is the truth. 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

That, of course, CC Winans, and you found us. The place that lifts you and your family up each and every day. We're Colorado's Star 101.5. My name is Chad. So thankful you're here to enjoy this song with me. Elevation Rhythm and Gracie Binion team up on this one. It's Goodbye Yesterday.

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3: We all love Danny Gokey's music, but today he shared one truth with me that I want to pass along to you. So this is Danny Gokey's words, a warning for all of us that have put our foot in our mouth over and over again. Here we go. Danny says, "The tongue has no bones, but is strong enough to break a heart. Be careful with your words."
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1: When somebody in your family is hurt, oh boy, it affects all of you. My husband, he's recently had a knee issue, and we've been trying to figure out what are we going to do about this. I don't know if he might need knee surgery. I'm not sure. We're still thinking about that. And but then in the meantime, though, he's had this tooth problem that's happened where he's gone into the dentist a couple of times, tried to get it fixed, and now he's going in again today, and he's just like, oh, my tooth is just hurting me. And so, and then I don't even know how this happened. He turned his neck the wrong way, and it pinched a nerve. And now he's got like this nerve that's right up his neck, goes right up to his head. It's so painful.
2: Is your husband over 50?
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3: Oh, I think I know the problem. He's over 50. 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
1: I said to him, I said, look here, Humpty Dumpty. We're going to get this fixed.
3: That's right.
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2: So my wife just got her own adventure motorcycle about a year and a half ago. And these are motorcycles that are designed to go on-road or off-road. They carry your gear. We camp with ours, and so we load up all the camping gear and everything. And and so Tammy's kind of been, first of all, she, from the very beginning, was very good on this motorcycle, but she's taken a couple of training courses. The most recent one, the past weekend, she went with a bunch of other women, and they got some skills training. They went on some rides, and she just had a great time. And it was strictly a ladies-only kind of a thing.
3: Yeah.
2: And so I dropped her off. She packed her own gear. She put up her own tent and all this stuff. What we did find out was, as we were unloading her gear, that she had forgotten her inflatable sleeping pad. Uh-huh. And so I gave her mine and slept on the ground. And I'm going to be okay.
3: That was so good.
2: Eventually.
3: That was very chivalrous.
2: We stayed, and so a buddy met me, and we camped at a place that the campground was built in 1936.
3: But it was very close by to where she was.
2: It was like a mile and a half down the road, very close.
3: Uh-huh. Yeah.
2: But completely different worlds. She had these brand new bathrooms with showers, amenities. They served food at this event.
3: I'm really surprised that you and your friend didn't kind of tippy toe.
2: Weren't allowed. Weren't allowed. Men were verboten.
3: I could just sort of picture, though, you guys going to another level, like putting on maybe a little wig, you know?
2: I don't know. You know, we had vault toilets and no water. I mean, what did we need? We were good.

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1: Hey, this is Randy James from Hopeful. We wrote Everything Is Better as a reminder that no matter what you're walking through, the storms, the chaos, the struggles, there's real hope because of Jesus. This song is a picture of what life looks like when you're living in the

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2: The way you handle something that doesn't go your way. Oh, boy. So many times have I been regretful the way I've handled something that didn't go my way. Mm-hmm. I love what this woman did.

0: a right-handed person might have written it with their left hand, you know? It kind of looked a little like that. Okay, so she's trying to figure out what to do about it, right? She's walking to the checkout. She's like, I'm not, it's kind of funny. And so she decided she's just going to go ahead and get it. So she's in the checkout, and the person that is scanning, they made eye contact, and she kind of laughed. She just sort of nervously laughed, and she said, "You know,
1: do you have your 3-year-old do this?"
0: She's like, "No, it's good." She's like, and the cashier is like, "No, this isn't funny. Did somebody in our bakery do this?" And she said, "Well, yeah." And so they called over the manager to take a look, and after they started talking about it, the cashier said, "You know what? The girl who wrote that has autism." And she said, "Thank you so much for smiling. And you had even thanked her for the job that she did. And she's not actually supposed to write on cakes, but you probably made her day. And so I was really glad I just left it the way it was."
1: Yeah. You know, and that's how we're supposed to be, right? Let things roll off our back, take it in stride, smile. But boy, sometimes at the end of a day, when you've had one of those days, and it's hard to do, it takes some effort,
2: but it's worth it. But I'm just great.

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1: Don't know if you ever find yourself thinking this way, but we kind of have a tendency to think that we're the hero of the story. We're the main character. And even God, even the creator of the universe, sometimes it's like, well, God, we hope you can find a way to fit into my world. Check this out.
2: We've been conditioned to think life revolves around us, our plans, our goals, our truth. See, when you think life is yours, you pray to God like he's your assistant. And you treat his word like it's a quote instead of a command. You weren't born then God showed up. God been here. This whole universe is his. That's why inviting Jesus in is backwards, because you don't invite a king into a kingdom that's already his. It's not God coming to my life. It's God, show me where I fit into yours.
3: Wow.
4: Yeah. Oh, boy. Doesn't that completely flip the script when you think about it more appropriately, right?
1: Yeah, it does. God, show us where we fit into your story.
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2: That time when you should have listened, but you didn't.
3: Oh, which time? Oh, I had so many of those.
2: That one. Yeah. I know. And this is the truth. My brother, he was telling me this story. He was kind of reminiscing when he was back in his 20s. And then he was telling me, he's like, oh, never forget this. I was dating this girl and we were still like in the getting to know you stage, but she had taken me to see her aunt and uncle who was going to be making dinner for them. And so they go to their house. They traveled there, it's a good drive there. So they were all excited. They were going to make dinner. And she, when they walked in, the aunt had said, oh, I've been working all afternoon on this chocolate pie. I made you guys a chocolate pie. And brings them into the kitchen to show them this chocolate pie. And like, ooh, that looks good. Yes. And
3: so I just probably got the whipped cream or the egg white topping
2: yes.
3: on it.
2: Oh,
3: yeah.
2: It looks delicious. And so she's got it kind of as the centerpiece in the kitchen. It's sitting like right in the center while she's making dinner. And so my brother said, he's kind of standing there. And he looks over and there's an African gray bird. That's in the corner. And he goes, oh, wow, I didn't even know you had that bird there. Is he friendly? And she said, not all the time. I don't touch him. Don't touch him because you never know what he might do.
3: They can be a little nippy.
2: They can be. Mm-hmm. And so he's like, oh, okay, all right. Well, and some time went by and he said, I don't know why, but I was just getting nervous and I'm standing over next to the bird and he's like, hello, bird. Hello. Hello, birdie. And he's like,
3: Pretty boy. This is how we talk to birds. Pretty boy.
2: And he takes his finger and he kind of starts sort of scratching his head a little bit. And the bird seems like he's into it. Like he's kind of leaning into the scratch a little bit.
3: All right.
2: And so he's like, oh, look, I'm making a connection with the bird. He's like, oh, pretty bird. And about that time, though, the bird freaks out. He just freaks out and his wings open up like a huge span and he takes flight and he's like, whoo. Woof, woof, and he slams right into the pie.
3: Oh, not the pie.
2: Wings open, face down into the pie. Everybody stops. They're all looking at Andrew, my brother, and they're like, why did you touch the bird? And then the bird all of a sudden, he gets up. And now he's looking around. He's upset that he just landed in the pie. He jumps up again and he goes, woof. Woo, woo.
3: Chocolate pie filling flying everywhere, I imagine.
2: Yes, yes, it's going all over the place. It's just a mess. And so come the end of dinner, Andrew's trying to smooth it over, you know, with the aunt. You know, he's trying so hard. But at the end of the meal, they're all sitting there and she's like, well, this is the time that we would be having chocolate pie at the end of dinner. And in the meantime, his girlfriend, Tammy, she was like, oh, no, the pie is fine. And she's kind of pulling out a couple of feathers out of the pie and trying to smooth it over. It's just terrible.
3: Well, yeah, pie should not be made out of chocolate anyway. Maybe that's the moral of the story. Pies are made with fruit.

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2: It's the best news ever.
3: Imagine this, you're planning your dream wedding and you're going to do it all by yourself to save money. And that's what Star Family members Caitlin and Tyler were doing. They decided to do it on their family farm to save money, and they set up everything. Tents, tables, decorations, right in the middle of a beautifully harvested field. But just days before the wedding, a 60-mile-per-hour windstorm blew through and destroyed everything. So naturally, they were heartbroken and wondering if they had to cancel, but that's when God showed up through their community. Family and friends searched everywhere for a new venue, and one kind neighbor said, "You can have it here." And then get this, everyone stayed up all night long decorating and preparing for the big day. Nobody slept. And when Caitlin and Tyler finally said, "I do," it was more beautiful than they ever imagined. Not because everything was perfect, but because it was filled with love and generosity and the goodness of God working through people. Just another great reminder that even when storms hit, literally and figuratively, God can still turn it into something beautiful. And that's what I call the best news ever.
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1: My new nickname with my camping buddy, Paul, is Fancy Pants. I went ahead and took my hand crank coffee grinder. Look,
2: I was going to say it's funny because that's my nickname for you when it's just us. And so I'm curious
1: did he overhear us talking one time or
2: what happened?
1: Well, so I knew I was going to get made fun of, but I like fresh ground coffee. I do. And so my son got me this little hand crank, little coffee grinder. Does grind a lot at one time, but enough. And so I took it and I took some beans and we had some great coffee. Now, he made fun of me, but did he get that glazed over look in his eye when he took his first sip and go, oh, yes, he did. Yes, he did.
2: Yeah. You know, so, your friend Paul, he's over here. He's like, he's swatting mosquitoes and you're over here asking, does anybody have any oat milk? Any oat milk for the coffee?

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2: Have a friend of mine said this whole we must have never been friends because she didn't check on me narrative is dead to me. And when I saw that, it really got my attention really hard, because if you've ever been kind of nervous or feeling sort of anxious that you haven't reached out to somebody, it's maybe like, it's been a little long. I need to reach out to them real quick. It almost makes you a little anxious about it. Then we've all been there. We've all been there where we've had somebody maybe get mad at us because we haven't reached out, and maybe it's been a little while, and you're like,
3: life gets busy though.
2: Yes. Ugh. It really does. I love what she says though. She says, very rarely does anyone ever like check on me, to be honest. And I don't really think anything of it, especially when there's people out here struggling just to stay above water every second of every day, battling the enemy on every corner. My friendship doesn't have requirements. It doesn't have guidelines. Mm. If I've ever been your friend, I still am. Whether we can physically see each other or not, I don't play the game of, well, they never came and saw me, so they must not think I'm important. That's just ridiculous.
3: I love that. That shows so much grace, doesn't it?
2: Yes.
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1: Think about how many times that you have maybe prayed to God that he would spare you from something, spare you from a pain, spare you from a hurt. I'm going to see something that I love so much, and I thought it might explain a little bit. A lot of times we can have a lot of things explained of our own lives when we read like examples that God has given us in the Bible about what would happen. Mm-hmm. And especially when it comes to Shadrach, Meshach, and Abednego, like they weren't spared the fiery furnace. They were spared in the furnace.
2: Ooh. Yeah,
1: Daniel,
2: that's good.
1: Daniel wasn't spared the lion's den. No, he was spared in the lion's den. Like, yeah. He still went. And a lot of us, I know a lot of times I have, you know, God, please don't send me into the lion's den, whatever that lion's den is for you. And God wants to spare us in that situation, grow our faith, grow our understanding, help us to understand, be patient and trust him. And, you know, maybe you're thinking, you know what? I, or maybe somebody I love wasn't spared from the hospital. They were spared in the hospital. And you may have a similar story.
2: Yeah, that's so good. And, you know, our senses are all there when we walk into that trouble. You know, our senses are going, oh, there's danger there and there's danger there. And, mm-hmm. you know, this could happen or that could happen. But even Jesus told us, look, in this world, you will have trouble, but take heart, for I am with you. He's there in the middle of those circumstances.
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3: About a month before my father died, he said to me, I can't imagine what it's going to be like when you meet God for the first time. And I said, Dad, there's a song about that. 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And he passed away about a month later. 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
1: I wonder who else can say I have pretended to enjoy a meal to avoid hurting someone's feelings.
2: Ooh, I've definitely done that before.
1: Okay, Amy and yes. I both have our hands up. Anyone else?
2: I might have even gone a little step further and even been like, wow, this is really good. Why? But I might have added that just as.
1: Yeah. Is that wrong? I mean, it feels kind of like you're lying.
2: I don't know. But it kind of feels like it's just surviving. I think it's just surviving.
1: Surviving that social situation.
2: Yes,
1: okay.
2: Yes.
1: I'm good with it now.

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2: Adult friendships require a lot of grace. I was thinking this, I have a good friend, Juliana, and I was thinking about the fact that we don't get together a whole lot. We both have kids and families and we have things that we're supposed to be doing. And yet we can go for quite a long time not saying anything to each other. And then suddenly we'll be like, oh, you know, we haven't had lunch in a while, or let's go do this, or let's go do that. I was just thinking about the idea that I'm grateful that she doesn't get mad at me for maybe forgetting to respond to a text. Okay. Or how about if somebody calls, let's say I'll call her or she calls me and one of us doesn't respond to getting that phone call. It's like, we're never mad at each other.
3: Well, what happens? You know what I mean? Yeah. You've set aside your expectations.
2: Yes.
3: That can be so tough. Expectations can wreak havoc on a relationship.
2: That's a really good point.
3: And you set those aside. Man, what a great idea.

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2: A new neighborhood hero. Saw a guy walking his dogs in my neighborhood yesterday. Two beautiful golden retrievers. And instead of collars and leashes, they've got the harness.
3: Sure.
2: And so he's walking the dogs. But there's something tucked up under the harness. And it's green. It's kind of, one's kind of flapping in the wind. The other dog's, it looks like it's got something in it. And as I watched the guy, I realized these are the little doggy bags.
3: Oh, yes.
2: Doggy do bags.
3: Yes.
2: Yeah.
3: Yeah.
2: And I thought, that is brilliant.
3: Now, first of all, let them carry it.
2: Let them carry it. Now, one of them is carrying, looks like that bag has already been used.
3: Oh, sure.
2: So he's carrying his own business.
3: Yeah.
2: You know, and let them carry it. This guy, Mr. Golden Retriever Dog Daddy, you're my hero.
3: Yeah. Now, you don't have it in your yard, and they're taking it with them.
2: Well, very few people, it seems like in my neighborhood anyway, who walk their dogs tend to pick the stuff up.
3: Well, sure.
2: In my mailbox, I get a little tree out by the curb. Uh-huh. They seem to bear the brunt of that. Yeah. But not this guy. Uh-huh. You're my hero.
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2: Judy's on the phone.
3: I'm calling about the wasabi. You were talking about the peas.
2: The baked pea snacks, yeah.
3: And you said your wife bought them. She bought the ranch.
2: Wasabi ranch.
3: Ranch is good, but I like the regular, just the regular. They are awesome. They're actually like when you eat a chip and you can't stop,
2: Yeah. You
3: must try them. And I don't even like normally wasabi. They're awesome. I won't even buy them because I'm good with eating like four chips and stopping. I can't with those. I'm telling you, try them.
4: Yeah.
3: They're fantastic. Thank you. Bye, guys. Love you all.
2: Love you, Judy.
4: You too.
2: And here's what I promise you. I'm going to go home today and I'm going to try one. Uh-huh. One. But I will try them.
4: It doesn't sound like you're going to be able to try one. That's what it sounds like to me.
2: We'll see.
4: Yeah. You're
2: Thanks,
4: be
2: Judy.
4: Tomorrow.
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2: There may be a college student today that you know, you see, you walk past, that just simply needs a hug.
3: Loneliness in college is one of the worst things you can experience. When you're not going to college anywhere you grew up, where you know people, it's rough. I did it 3 times. My freshman year, my sophomore year when I transferred, and then now in grad school. And I feel like in grad school, you're like, oh, you know, I was able to do my undergrad. It's probably worse. I can't find anyone who's willing to kind of accept me in a friend group, willing to, you know, invite me to things. It's rough. But I've made good people that I talk to, a lot of people who are really nice. But I spend every day alone. I go to school alone, eat alone. In between classes, I'm alone. Go to the library alone, study alone, watch TV alone, play video games alone. It's rough. I am all alone, and I do the same thing every night. Just walk around aimlessly. And it really gets to you. And it really, really makes it hard.
2: Oh, boy. I realized there's so many people that actually feel this way, too.
4: What? In college?
2: In college.
4: The parties, the campus events, the sports.
2: I know.
4: What?
2: I know.
4: I was just thinking, if this was my child, wouldn't that break your heart?
2: Yes. Oh, my. It actually gets me. I feel like a lump in my throat a bit.
4: Yeah.
2: I just think, I remember that kind of took me back a little bit, too. I had many days like that felt that way. You want to tell a kid it's going to get better. But I'm going to tell you, it does take some intentionality.
4: Well, what happens is you leave your high school friend group behind.
2: Yes.
4: And, you know, getting a new friend group, finding your people.
2: Absolutely.
4: Doesn't happen overnight.
2: No.
4: It takes time.
2: Find a church, right? You know, that's
4: youth group.
2: That is going to be key. Yes.

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2: Here we are in the early stages of October. And like everybody, I love October. There's just one thing I don't love. One thing I hold against the month of October.
3: What could that be?
2: Candy bowls. Suddenly, yeah. The candy bowls are everywhere. You can't walk in.
3: I think you would like that.
2: Well, look, I like the candy.

0: candies. That's the problem. That's the problem. Everywhere you turn, there's a bowl of candy corn, a bowl of the fun size little candy bars. Right. Even your dentist, who should know better, gets in on the candy dish of October.
1: Yeah, but if we don't get it started here, you know, then how in the world would we be ready for, like, you know, the new you joining the gym thing for the new year? You know what I mean? So, like, we're getting ready right now for January. This is what we do. This is our prep time.
0: You're not saying that fitness centers, gyms, have something to do with the candy dishes.
1: I'm wondering.
0: What a conspiracy.
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3: You start to really reveal who you actually are in connecting with people emotionally and spiritually. Like, this is not, I'm not who I think you want me to be. This is who I actually am. Mm. And learning to just become more authentic and vulnerable in a relationship.
2: Well, which season of relationship are you in? Is it spring or summer or fall or perhaps maybe a little more like winter? We're talking today with Counselor Deborah Falea on Focus on the Family with Jim Daly about ways that we can navigate every season of our relationships. Thanks for joining us. I'm John Fuller.
4: You know, I'm excited about today's program, John, because it really will illuminate where couples are at. I remember Gene and I, man, when we were first dating, we started to do our premarital counseling. We were on the cloud. I mean, I couldn't breathe without being around Gene, right? I lived in San Diego at the time. I remember driving her dinner to Orange County, 90 minutes each way. She worked at a vet clinic, and I knew she liked this Thai meal at this Thai restaurant, and I'd go get it and bring it to her and then just sit there and eat with her during her break and then drive 90 minutes back to San Diego. Oh, wow. That was the best time of my life. And, you know, you just want to maintain that. It's hard to maintain that attitude because of that infatuation. But I think today we're going to, help you with staying engaged, hopefully, and kind of enjoying the warmth of those seasons of relationships, spring and summer. It's a great place to live, but all of them have things we can learn from.
2: Yeah, they're part of the human experience. And I'm so glad Deborah Falea is here. She's a listener and viewer favorite, and she's a wife, mom of four, married to John, and a licensed professional counselor. We're talking about some of the concepts in her newest book, Relationship Skills, The Four Seasons That Will Make or Break Your Love Life. Mm-hmm. And we've got details about Deborah and this resource on our website.
4: Deborah, welcome back. So good to have you here.
3: Always good to be with you.
4: You know, let me paint a picture from the research that we've read. Greg Smalley, who runs our marriage area, he and his wife, Erin, they are aware of research, which you are too probably, that 24% of couples in the church are in a marital crisis. There's some conflict that is putting them in a bad place. That's a quarter of the couples. Mm-hmm. And on the one hand, I appreciate that vulnerability that they answered the survey that way. It should also be a wake-up call for pastors and the rest of us in the church that, A, if we're in that place, we need to get help. B, if others are in that place, we need to be talking about the difficulties in marriage and the idea that it's okay to hurt. We want to get to a better place because of our witness for Christ, right?
3: Right.
4: We should be showing the world that we can have happy, good, solid, joyful marriages.
3: Amen. Relationships are the great revealer, aren't they? Mm. They reveal what's going on inside of us, and they often reveal what God wants to heal. And I think when all of these things come up, including a point of marital crisis, it is an opportunity to go deeper with our healing.
4: What do you see in those couples that make it possible to get to a better place?
3: If I had to give you the number one word, it would be ownership.
4: Huh.
3: Owning my weaknesses, sins, struggles, owning what I bring to the table and starting to do it differently. Because when I'm just focused on the other person and what they're needing to do differently and what they're doing wrong, I stay stuck. But when I can own, God moves me forward. When I can find my role, I now have some sort of control and I can actually begin to do things differently.
4: That's really good. And that's what the book is about.
3: It's interesting because as I've been working with couples now for almost 2 decades, I have seen that just like in nature, as nature walks through these 4 particular seasons, So do we in relationships. We walk through spring, summer, fall, and winter. Each season has a purpose. Each season comes with its own obstacles and its own opportunities. And if we lean in and learn from these seasons, we can actually become better as individuals and have healthier relationships as well. Yeah.
4: Let's describe them. Spring, summer, fall, and winter. Give us the definition.
3: Brief overview. The season of spring is the season of growth. It's the season of new beginnings. It's a season of attraction and connection. And you see life through a rose-colored lens, right? You know what it's like to have the flowers blooming and blossoming. Then we move into the season of summer where things get hot. Summer is the season of intimacy and deeper connection emotionally, spiritually, physically. But you can also get stuck in the heat of summer if you're not careful. You can get burned by summer. We move into the season of fall, which is the season of conflict and communication. Fall is where your true colors start to shine through, you know, and you start really seeing that person for who they are. But that can come with conflict. And then we move into the season of winter, which I always say is the season of turning inward. It's a season of hibernation. But not only that, winter, I have learned, is also a season of disinfecting. God uses winter to disinfect the ground and get it ready for the season of spring. So even when you're in a season of winter that feels cool, that feels apathetic, that feels frozen, there is hope that spring can come again.
4: Boy, that's such a good analogy. It just fits. I think when we get to heaven, one of the things, if we know in full, like Paul writes, rather than looking through the glass dimly, I think it's going to be the cycles that God put into the universe.
3: That we all didn't know about.
4: Yeah, that we didn't know the importance of.
3: I agree.
4: And that's even where Paul writes about nature. When you look at nature, you can see God in nature. I think that rhythm that you've identified in relationship, just like the earth going around the sun.
3: Right.
4: There's something there that God wanted us to see and made it that plain.
3: Yes.
4: You can see it in yourself. Let's get into spring and we'll go through all of the seasons. But I think John and I share this commonality that when I met Jean and you met John, you two, you and Jean, did not have that like love at first sight, unlike John and I had in looking at the two of you. What was going on there for you and John?
3: My first thought when I met my husband, before I knew he was going to be my husband, was he's really tall. And who wears long sleeve dress shirt with shorts?
4: Did you ever get an answer to that question? Because
3: No.
4: I'm with you.
3: But you know what he tells me now? He says, hey, I didn't try to trick you. I was never a fashionable guy.
4: Well, or he could have said it worked, didn't it?
3: It worked. It got you in the end.
4: It made you think about him.
3: But it's funny because, you know, you have this idea of what it's supposed to be like when you meet the person that you're going to marry, that there's going to be writing in the sky or God's going to just say, that's the one, and you're going to know. But even though John looked at me and thought, I think I'm going to marry this woman one day, and I looked at him and thought, what kind of fashion statement is that? We both had to navigate through the four seasons of the relationship. We both needed to see what was really here. And each season reveals what you need to know in order to know whether or not this person is going to actually be a good fit. So it doesn't really matter what you feel at the start of the relationship. What matters is what's revealed through the seasons of the relationship.
4: That's so, so good. You mentioned in the book that attraction certainly is powerful. And I think many psychologists have listed how that works. You know, you see somebody you're attracted to, and then it goes to holding hands and so on and so forth until full emotional and physical intimacy, which is for the Christian community, that's where we want to see that in the context of marriage, right? Not just one night flings, obviously. But that is how God has set up that attraction scale. And you can see it. It's very predictable to where psychologists, counselors, you know the path and the pattern that usually happens. In that context, you said you and John described your own rose-tinted glasses when it came to your premarital counseling. What did that look like?
3: Yeah. You know, when we first got engaged, and I will note that as we went through these seasons, my attraction toward him grew. You know, there's different levels of attraction and physical attraction, emotional, spiritual attraction. All these things start to grow to the height of the point where we were engaged. And I remember going through premarital work and doing this assessment with our counselor. And he looked at me and he's like, Deborah, you rated everything off the charts. Like, this guy has no flaw. Like, you really are seeing this relationship through a rose-colored lens. And I was. Mm. The reality of the hardships of a relationship had not yet hit. I was in full-blown spring, seeing everything through that lens of growth and attraction and blossoming and blooming. But reality is, spring is just one season of a relationship. It's just one fraction of the relationship. And all of the other seasons actually add depth and meaning to the relationship. And we hadn't gone through those quite yet.
4: Yeah, it's such a, again, a great framework to understand human relationship. And it's just a good way to look at it. And it gives you insight into perhaps where you're at and where you want to move from there to a better place, or stay where you're at if you're in that spring, summer area. Healthy give and take in relationships is essential. It's a learned skill set, I think. I don't know that we come into marriage with that ability. We probably have a modicum of it, and then we get better, hopefully.
3: Yeah.
4: And I think the fallout, like Our Hope Restored, which is where couples are struggling significantly, and that's okay. Come as you are, just don't stay that way.
3: Exactly.
4: And that's where we can do so much work to help couples get to a better place. I know that's what you do in your counseling. But you illustrate this beautifully with your experience of gardening.
3: Yes.
4: So what's going on there?
3: I'm a plant killer, unfortunately.
4: And I am too.
3: I have not really mastered it yet. It's funny because typically I forget to water my plants. I just forget, they move on with life, and then they die because they did not get enough water. So John got me these succulents, and he's like, listen, Deb, you hardly have to water these. It'll be fine.
4: It's called a cactus.
3: It'll be fine. Just once a week, put a couple drops in. But I forgot if I did or if I hadn't, and what I ended up doing was overwatering the plant, and then they also died. So as I'm going through this planting and the analogies are flowing in my mind, I realize that relationships are like a plant. You can kill a plant by giving it too little water. But you can also kill a plant by giving it too much water. Mm. And I think that's something we don't talk about enough in relationships. When you're doing above and beyond in your relationships, because you're accustomed to giving too much, making excuses for the other person, enabling unhealthy behaviors. So just like in nature, we've got to learn that healthy balance of give and take in order for the relationship to grow as strong as it possibly can.
4: Regardless of what season a marriage is in, it's critical for us to identify those unhealthy patterns. I think you list a number of unhealthy patterns that I think for the Christian, we might see some spiritual benefit in there, that we think this is the right spiritual tone to be giving, to be caring, to be concerned. But there's an unhealthy edge to that. Describe
3: it. You know, one of the personality types I talk about of people who give too much is the rescuer. You know, maybe the rescuer, deep down, they believe that their goal, their role is to fix this person, to make them better, to rescue them from their sin and struggles. And some of the reason you become a rescuer is because maybe you come from a family where you were put in that position of rescuing.
4: You learned to be.
3: You learned to fix the problems. You learned to bring peace to the chaos because you had to. And interestingly enough, when we come to Jesus, that leaning does not go away. Those coping skills that served us in one season sabotage us in another season if we don't face them and address them and bring them into alignment with who God wants us to be. God doesn't want us to be the rescuer because he is the ultimate rescuer. He is the savior, not us. And so we don't want to bring that mindset into relationships because our relationships will quickly become unbalanced if we come in as the rescuer.
4: Yeah.
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4: So under that category, those who give too much, it even sounds funny because it feels like the Christian life is about giving, always giving. But you mentioned the rescuer. You also have the pleaser and the insecure. Describe those two.
3: Yeah, people pleasers. You know, when our goal is to please man more than it is to please God, and we get in a role where we're so focused on the needs of everybody else, but we neglect our own. And then the insecure are those who are looking for their value and worth to come from relationships. So they don't want to rock the boat. They don't want to upset you. They don't want to even speak truth sometimes because they want to feel loved and liked by you. Those are personality types that can quickly bring a lack of balance to a healthy relationship.
4: The pleaser skill one is pretty pervasive. I mean, I can tend to do that too. I want to be liked. I think most human beings want to be liked. And then the question is, where do we get unhealthy with that attribute?
3: Yeah.
4: And then at the core of it with the pleaser, what am I gleaning from it versus my motive, my good motive for doing it? Like, it makes me feel better.
3: Exactly.
4: To please you.
3: This is where it gets unhealthy, is that motive part where my goal isn't to actually serve you. My goal is to get you to like me. So I'm going to do whatever it takes for you to like me because I need you to like me to feel valuable about myself.
4: Yeah, which at its core is manipulative, but we wouldn't even necessarily know that.
3: You're right. At its core, it's actually selfish.
4: Yeah.
3: It's like, I'm doing this so that I can get something from you rather than my goal is to please God. Because if my goal is to please God, sometimes I'm not going to be able to please you at the same time. I'm going to have to tell you a truth that you might not like. But God is the measuring stick, not your approval of me.
4: Yeah. In that insecure person, under the, again, that category of people who give too much.
3: Yeah.
4: I would think with social media, that is at its all-time high, that insecurity. I think young people feel that. There's a lack of understanding identity. You know, who am I?
3: Yeah.
4: And that insecurity that is driven by, oh, all the social media, that I don't look as good as that person.
3: Right.
4: I'm not as well educated as that person. Whatever social media is portraying as the standard, it's kind of like the old days of airbrush.
3: Yeah.
4: I can't be that person in the magazine.
3: Right. And sadly, in relationships, you will live up or down to the level that you believe you deserve. Mm. And if you don't believe you deserve anything because you're not walking in your identity in Christ, you're going to settle for a low-level relationship, an unhealthy relationship. Whereas if you believe God made me for healthy relationships, I am his heir, you're going to expect and require different standards in your relationship. So this is why our identity really does shape the type of person we engage with and how we engage with the people that we're in relationship with.
4: And I think that idea of knowing your identity in Christ is becoming so critical for everybody.
3: Yeah.
4: But man, especially young people, because I think if there's an assignment for the parents, that's like job one. Help your child, teen, 20-something, understand their identity in Christ, because that's the foundation in which these antidotes occur against these things that we face, right?
3: Absolutely. You attract people on your level of health, on your level of worth, on your level of value. And so if you think about it that way, we're magnetic to certain people. And when we go out into the world not feeling good about ourselves, not having confidence in who God has made us to be, we're going to attract people on that level as well. So this is why it's important as parents for us to instill that true identity in our kids, not because of what they do, but because of who they are.
4: Let's hit those others, those that give too little, because again, this is really the out of balance human experience. So you've mentioned too much.
3: Yep.
4: Now too little, the cynic, the wounded, the empty.
3: Yeah.
4: Describe each of those.
3: We'll start with the empty, because I think a lot of people can relate to that. People who are feeling on E, They've got nothing left.
4: No fuel.
3: Life has taken it out of them. They're stressed. They're maxed out. They have few boundaries. And then when they come home, they feel like they've got nothing left to give, you know? And I think that is a lot of people today where they give their leftovers to their relationships, not because they want to, but because they're truly not filling up in the proper ways. And so when you go into a relationship and you're on empty, you're going to make a bad partner because you've got nothing left to give in your relationship.
4: Well, talk about that in the context of marriage.
3: Yeah.
4: You know, that you're giving everything outside the walls of your home and then you have nothing inside.
3: Right. And God calls us to be filled. God calls us to live abundantly. Jesus modeled to us boundaries and protecting what matters, staying filled and fueled in many different ways, and practicing soul care so that when we walk home, when we're home in our, with our family and our marriage, which is our primary ministry, that we have something to give in a significant way.
4: Let's hit the cynic.
3: Yeah.
4: Oh, I love this person.
3: The cynic is the type of person who has been hurt in relationships. They don't really trust you. You know, they either don't trust you because you haven't proven yourself. They don't know you. Or they don't trust you because they know you and you haven't proven yourself. You know, no matter who you are, they're not going to trust you. And usually it's people who have been hurt in the past. And so they sort of put this wall up in relationships.
4: For protection.
3: For protection. It's like, I don't know, you might hurt me. I'm not sure if I can fully trust you because I've been hurt in the past. So I'm going to keep you at a distance and I'm not going to give as much as I could.
4: And finally, that third one, the wounded.
3: The wounded is the person that's been hurt. We know somebody who carries triggers and wounds that they haven't healed. And so they stay away from relationships so that those wounds don't get pressed upon. They don't want to feel pain. And so they avoid the intimacy that comes with a relationship. They avoid the vulnerability and they kind of seem withdrawn in a relationship. And so when you think about those personality types, you realize that you can give too much and destroy a relationship and you can give too little and destroy a relationship.
4: Yeah. That does seem to be a theme scripturally that the Lord, you know, even that, I think it's in Proverbs where don't give me too much that I forget you, Lord, and don't give me too little that I have to go beg and steal. And I you can apply that emotionally too.
3: Absolutely. You know,
4: it's that same thing where you're just out of balance.
3: Yeah.
4: And I think that's the thing I've learned about the Christian faith is the Lord wants, he wants you to laugh. He wants you to have fun. This is your gift of life. We get one shot to live a life. And hopefully can do that in the best of ways that we're not out of balance.
3: Right.
4: And that we can end this life in our last days healthy in Christ, right?
3: Yeah. So the season of spring is really about taking that assessment. Where do I need to give a little bit more? Where do I need to pull back little bit? Where do I need to ask for my needs to be met? And bringing our relationship back into alignment.
4: Right at the end here, let's make sure we get summer covered, and then we'll come back next time for fall and winter.
3: Yes.
4: But summer sounds like a great place to be.
3: Summer is the season where things get hot. It's the season of intimacy, emotional intimacy, spiritual intimacy, physical intimacy, and learning to make the most of each season. The beautiful thing about this book, Relationship Skills, is it applies to married couples, but it also applies to those who are in the dating world.
4: Sure.
3: And kind of helps you unpack it no matter what stage you are in your relationship.
4: And again, these seasons, as you've mentioned in the book, they don't run like with the seasons of the earth. You're going through some of these rapidly. You're coming back to those times. It helps you put a context to what you're feeling.
3: Exactly.
4: Right?
3: It helps you have an awareness. It helps you know what to look for. It helps you identify some of the opportunities for growth that come in different stages of the relationship.
4: Now, with respect to summer, you mentioned in the book a funny analogy with your sports jerseys.
3: Yeah.
4: Now, how do you connect summer, the heat of the moment, relationally with sports jerseys?
3: Well, sometimes you become who you think you're supposed to be in relationships. And I was going through my old jerseys and I remember
4: impressed you had old jerseys.
3: I know. I passed them all down to Eli, my son. And it's funny because I look back at that season and I thought, was that who I actually was, or was that who I thought I needed to be liked, to be desired, to be wanted in that season? Because I'm so far removed from that today. And I think oftentimes we become who we think people want us to be rather than who we actually are, rather than who God made us to be. And in the season of summer, this is the time where you start to shed the layers. You start to really reveal who you actually are in connecting with people emotionally and spiritually. Like, this is not, I'm not who I think you want me to be. This is who I actually am. Mm. And learning to just become more authentic and vulnerable in a relationship.
4: Let me ask you about emotional connection. You talk about summer also being that time of emotional connection. That is so good. I think, again, I'm going to stereotype. Husbands generally can struggle with emotional connection. I think we get the physical connection down really well. It's the emotional connection some of us are just lost in because we don't, hey, I said I love you.
3: Yeah, you know, I always say it's a conditioned experience. It's how we've learned to show up in the world or not learned to show up in the world. And if you think about how little boys in the 40s, 50s, and 60s grew up, there wasn't much conditioning toward emotional connection, emotional awareness. And so we do have a generation of men who are disconnected from some of those things and having to learn some of these relationship skills. Emotional connection is like a spider's web. With each string, you're building an attachment to the person in front of you. Mm. And I think that's an important way to think about it in marriage. It's with every conversation, with every interaction where I'm choosing to go a little bit deeper, share a feeling, share an experience, I am connecting, I'm building a web of emotional connection, which strengthens the relationship as a whole. But that's a skill set that many people have not learned how to do.
4: Yeah, that is so good. And again, it gives it great context to understand this. It makes it easier to kind of understand where you're at. Take that self-assessment. Where am I? Summer, spring, fall, winter. We're going to talk more next time about those, but especially fall and winter. But thanks for being with us. This is, again, this has flown by the time, but let's come back and keep it going. Can we do that?
3: Sounds good.
4: And let me turn to the listener. If Deborah's book, Relationship Skills, The Four Seasons That Will Make or Break Your Love Life, would be a help to you, get a hold of us. I mean, we'll get it out to you. If you can make a gift of any amount, we'll send it to you at $5. That will barely cover the postage, but we'll get it out to you as our way of saying thank you for being in the ministry together. If you could do more, obviously we can reach more people. But no relationship should stay the same forever. We're growing. We have these seasons in our relationships that we need to be mindful of. So contact us. Last year alone, 500,000 marriages were strengthened through the Focus on the Family resources. I'm really proud of that.
2: 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And thanks for joining us today for Focus on the Family with Jim Daly. I'm John Fuller, inviting you back next time as we continue the conversation with Deborah Fuleta and once again help you and your family thrive in Christ.
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1: Hey, this is Micah Tyler. I want to be perfect. I look around at the people next to me. I look on social media, and over again, I see this perfect picture of someone's life. And I think to myself, God, when other people are brave, all I see is fear in my life. And then I remember that it's God's perfect love that casts out that fear. I feel like every time that I make a turn, it is heading down another broken road when I remember that God has a perfect plan for my life. See, at the end of the day, when we throw up our hands and we confess the places that we fall short, that's when God's perfect love shows up and loves us perfectly.
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1: God has more for your life than simply surviving another day. 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I'm David Leister, Executive Director of Missions at Pillar Ministries and host of the Mission Remission podcast. Jesus didn't just save us from something. He calls us into something greater, a life of purpose, hope, and eternal significance. And mission doesn't begin across an ocean. It begins with a person in the mirror. 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
1: Hey, this is Randy James from Hopeful. We wrote Everything Is Better as a reminder that no matter what you're walking through, the storms, the chaos, the struggles, there's real hope because of Jesus. This song is a picture of what life looks like when you're living in the center.

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3: You know, sometimes God's compassion shows up in the most unexpected places, even in a hospital room filled with all those beeping machines. The reason I say that is there's two engineering students, and part of their education was shadowing in the ICU. And what they noticed stopped them cold. All the noise, the alarms, the ventilators, the constant sounds that most of us tune out, but for premature babies, those sounds can be overwhelming and even harmful. And that's exactly when a simple but powerful question formed. What if we could protect these babies right now when they're at their most vulnerable? And that question led to something called the Sonura Beanie. It's a soft hat designed to protect the hearing of preemies by filtering out that harsh hospital noise. And this is the important part. It still lets them hear the most important sound of all, which is their parents' voices. And this is really cool. There's a simple app that works with this beanie, and moms and dads can record messages and words of comfort and love and prayer that play gently for the baby. And they can hear these messages even when the parents can't be right there with them. And when I heard about this story, it's hard not to hear echoes of God's heart, a God who sees the smallest lives, a God who cares about peace instead of chaos. It's just a great reminder that faith isn't always loud. Sometimes it's quiet. Sometimes it looks like innovation fueled by love. And sometimes it sounds like a parent's voice reminding a tiny child that you are not alone. So today, maybe ask yourself, where might God be inviting you to bring peace into a noisy world? And that's what I call the best news ever.
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0: Welcome to Keep the Faith, where encouragement goes viral. And it's the kind of thing you want to catch. Hi, I'm Donna Cruz.
1: And I'm Keith Stevens. That contagious encouragement is found in stories and songs of hope, like these.
2: With every act of love, we bring the kingdom come.
3: You know, you don't really appreciate your parents until you are a parent yourself. We are commissioned by God to make a difference in our greatest ministry, which is our family, and then ripple over and out, overflowing into loving our neighbor as ourselves.
4: They froed out my hair, put up makeup, and you know what I did? I just went with it. Sometimes we're so stale. Do something different today.

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2: The holiday season still may be weeks away, but it's always a perfect time to celebrate giving. Keep the Faith Charities is the home of the Christmas Wish, granting wishes to those in need. They're already at work preparing to help more families this year, creating stories like this one.
3: Hey, Venus, it's Penny. You raised an amazing son. He's a Marine. Can you tell me more about him?
4: Oh, my gosh. He's such a good child. He's been a Marine right out of high school, which was last year. November, he went into the Marines. So he's been there for about a year. And he's stationed in Jacksonville, North Carolina, in Camilla Jones.
3: Oh, well, thank him from all of us for his service. And I understand he wants to come home for Christmas, but your car is not cooperating with you right now, right?
4: It's a serious problem, yes.
3: Well, thanks to our amazing listeners, we're going to take care of that for you.
4: Thank you so much. Oh, my God, he just called me last night to tell me he really got approved. And I was like, please.
3: Oh, as a mom, oh, my gosh, I know how excited you've got to be right now.
4: He's coming. He said he got approved starting tomorrow.
3: Awesome.
4: And he's going to be home for 17 days.
3: Yes. Woo. Well, I know that every precious moment with him means the earth, moon, and stars. So how about if we save you some time and we fly him to you? Would that work?
4: Oh, my God. That would be great.
3: Oh, I hope you guys have the best Christmas together ever.

0: right before the holidays. Thank you, Sparks. Thank you very much.
1: You are so welcome.
0: I love you. I love everything that you do for the community.
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I have a necklace that literally says, let it go, because I am one who struggles with that. I say all the time, Elsa's way smarter than any of us give her credit for it. Let it go is three of the most important words.

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2: Do you remember rainy days? Think of all the creative things that we came up with. I had three older sisters. One day, they decided to play Diana Ross in the Supremes. Now, in Diana Ross and the Supremes, there were three. So why couldn't they three be the Supremes? But no, they decided to dress me up as a six-year-old as Diana Ross. They froed out my hair, put up makeup, and you know what I did? For the sake of the team, I just went with it. Sometimes we're so stale. Do something different today. Think beyond, dream beyond, and sometimes even do beyond.

0: nevertheless, I will do what you say, Lord. I mean, we have to have that nevertheless moment. You know, what's your nevertheless? I'm going to go do it my way, or I'm going to do it the Lord's way. And my way, the Lord's way, might be a whole unknown way. It might be completely different to you.
1: But what I love is that God will always ask you to be out of your comfort zone, because that's where faith is.

0: Keep the faith.
1: Imagine getting this kind of news. Karen Collins was in her 20s. 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
7: 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What is this? She goes, it's a mango. And I'm like, how did I miss the mangoes? And I go, where did you get these? Did you import them? She goes, no, they're at the grocery store.

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1: I'm Donna Cruz. There's all kinds of beauty, enjoyment, and opportunity around you, but maybe you just haven't noticed. Crystal Dwyer Hansen has been a best-selling author who is married to another mega best-selling author, Mark Victor Hansen. He's the co-creator of the Chicken Soup for the Soul series. Together, they travel and inspire people with the power of asking, but not just asking. Also noticing.
2: We had this lovely little Filipina housekeeper who would come every day, and she'd make these great dishes from the Philippines. But she comes one day and she cuts this orange fruit up and says, "Crystal, try this." And I bit into it. I said, "Malda, this is the best fruit I've ever tasted. What is this?" She goes, "It's a mango." And I'm like, "How is it that I've never tasted a mango? I've, you know, traveled all throughout Europe. I thought I was so worldly. How did I miss the mangoes?" And I go, "Where did you get these? Did you import them?" She goes, "No, they're at the grocery store." I'm like, "How did I miss the best fruit ever? I've been passing it every time at the grocery store." But it made me think about, we're all naive. I never even knew to ask or wonder about the mangoes, because I'm a girl who grew up in Idaho where there are lots of potatoes but no mangoes. We're all that way. We only know what we know. And so a lot of what we miss in life isn't just the fear. It's just the lack of curiosity or the lack of awareness that there is this big world of resources in things, in people, in situations, opportunities. Are you awake?

0: You know, sometimes we think, well, why doesn't God just stop everybody from making bad choices? Well, that means he would have to stop us from being human, because part of being human, being made in his image, is being intelligent beings with the capacity to choose. And if he forces us so that we just choose good, then we're not choosing at all. He's choosing on our behalf.
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5: I'm Morgan Smith with some contagious encouragement here on Keep the Faith. 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

0: 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So speak light, speak light,
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2: I was having one of those really bad days where you just think your world is ending and nothing's going right. Everything just kind of piled up, and I walked out on my front porch, and there's this bag, and my neighbor had really good chocolate in it and a jar of powdered peanut butter because we're health nuts, and this book that said God loves you on the front of it, promises for life, and a really sweet card with a cardinal on the front because I love cardinals. You know, she left it at 9 o'clock this morning. She had no idea this was the really bad day, but it just lifted my whole day up. And we got a really nice letter from the girl we sponsored in Romania, and pictures and a thank you note. Those two things just really lifted me up.

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1: The following program is sponsored by Focus on the Family, and it is supported by the prayers and financial gifts of wonderful friends like you.
2: And so if you're in a season of winter, don't lose heart and think about, oh my goodness, how are we going to navigate back through fall and through summer? And is it even possible to get through spring? Winter is the season of doing the work so that spring can come again.
3: That's Deborah Folletta describing ways you can navigate the inevitable ups and downs of marriage and relationship.

0: Welcome back to Focus on the Family with Jim Daly. I'm John Fuller.
1: You know, John, last time we covered the different seasons of relationship. Actually, we covered two. We're going to cover the other two today. But spring and summer. And it was such a wonderful insight into how to frame our relationships, whether it's marital or parenting or friend group or those acquaintances at church you might know. It's just a really good way to see how God has created us. You know, it says in the Word that God created us for a relationship. Mm-hmm. It's probably one of the most unnoticed things that we need to concentrate on. I think we concentrate on salvation in Christ and how to live a Spirit-led life. Those are tremendous and important, critically important. But he also built us for a relationship. What about that scripture that says, think more highly of others than yourself? The golden rule. Mm. Wow. Are we applying things there? I think we need to. And Deborah does a wonderful job at helping us better understand it.
0: And she shared from her newest book called Relationship Skills, The Four Seasons That Will Make or Break Your Love Life. We have copies of that here at the ministry. Stop by our website to learn more. And of course, if you missed the previous show, don't fret. We have audio copies here. You can contact us, download our app, and have the programs on the go. And we're also on YouTube.
1: Deborah, welcome back. It's so good to have you.
2: Always good to be with you.
1: You know, it's so fun, and I mean this for the listeners and the viewers. You just bring power-packed information for us. We can all learn so much from what you've written and, you know, what the Lord has shown you. So thank you for that.
2: Well, thank you.
1: It's diligence. I mean, you have to put time into it. Writing a book is not easy for those that haven't done it. Yeah. I mean, it is time-consuming, and you want to be thoughtful. So thank you for that effort.
2: Well, it is a privilege.
1: Yeah, it is really good. We left off, like I said, we covered spring and that infatuation stage and then the hot heat of summer. And you mentioned at the end of the program last time just how you're exposing yourself more in every way in that summer heat, you know, emotionally, physically, etc., especially in the context of marriage, obviously. Let's move into fall. Let's get those out of the way, and then we'll come back and cover some more ground. But what is fall about?
2: I always say that in fall, you start seeing things in HD.
1: Okay.
2: All of a sudden, the rose-colored glasses are gone, and now I'm seeing everything in high definition.
1: Can I give an example just to help? Because in my own life, you know, I joke pretty constantly.
2: Yeah.
1: And I think my fall awareness was Jean going, yeah, you're not as funny right now.
2: She used to love your jokes.
1: She used to laugh at everything.
2: Like, all right, said. Jim.
1: But that's an example where anything, too much of anything is fall.
2: Yeah. And we're seeing things through a different filter now. We're seeing things in the details, in the fine details. And sometimes actually we can see too much to the point where everything our partner does and even the things that used to draw us to them are now irritating and annoying. And now we're struggling with some of those differences. A big thing that I talk about through the season of fall is compatibility. Mm-hmm. And all of a sudden, all of your differences are clear. Maybe in spring and in summer, you were focused more on your similarities. And now your differences feel really intense and extreme, and you can have a hard time navigating the season of fall. This is why a lot of people say, well, maybe I married the wrong person in that season of fall when all those struggles start to come up to the surface.
1: Right. It moves into intolerability.
2: Right.
1: Which is very interesting. I think that's where the enemy and our own flesh begins to plant those seeds of doubt, like you said. And I think as we've counseled people here at Focus on the Family, the fall season is when you start thinking, maybe I need a divorce.
2: Right. A lot of people do struggle. And there's different parts of compatibility and different areas where we can find ourselves butting heads, you know, whether it's personality differences, lifestyle differences, culture differences, education differences. We can list so many different areas that can become sticking points. But one way that I like to think of compatibility is not how much do we have in common. Compatibility is more our ability to come together in our differences.
1: Yeah.
2: It's an ability. Compatibility is actually a skill. It's an ability to be able to learn from you and to be able to come together in the areas that we are different, whether it's our financial perspective, whether it's our personality, and learning to see the other person as an asset, as a blessing and a resource rather than a burden.
1: Yeah. So you wrote the book. I'll ask you for an example of how you and John have managed incompatibility.
2: Yeah. Honestly, this is a really clear example in our marriage, because even on this conversation of chill to extreme and intensity, he's more chill, I'm more intense. Like, let's change, let's do this, let's grow, let's, you know, and learning that neither of those sides are in and of themselves good for a marriage. It's like the gas and the brakes. You can't just go without pulling back and stopping, but you can't just always be on brake and expect your relationship is going to move forward.
1: Yeah.
2: And so finding that balance looks like us learning to see the other person's personality traits as an asset, as a blessing. And also, over the years, we've been married for almost 20 years, and I think one of the most, the greatest lessons has been learning to learn from one another.
1: Mm-hmm.
2: Me learning to become more chill and laid back. Yeah. Him learning to become more intentional in our relationship. Learning from each other has
1: yes.
2: really been one of the greatest gifts.
1: You know, Gene and I have talked about that. We both feel like we have melded into better, different people, and we've gleaned some of the better attributes from each
2: exactly.
1: other.
2: Exactly.
1: Which is a good thing.
2: It is a very good thing. And to me, that is the goal of the season of fall. It's our ability to come together, to create compatibility, even in our uniqueness and even in our differences.
1: But I would say some of that comes with that grind. You know, you've got to have some adversity to better understand fall, I think. In fact, you said navigating conflict during the fall season is critically important. You named seven areas to be mindful of. I'll list them, but prepare for it. Don't fear conflict. Know your style. Understand before being understood. That's a good one. Empathize. Set boundaries. And then number seven, get to the roots. So why don't you, you don't have to hit them all, but touch on things that are important to you as the writer.
2: Yeah. So here's a really good framework when you're navigating conflict. Start with what the person is feeling. And if you're the one that's sharing, I'm feeling hurt by X. This happened and it really hurt my feelings. If you're the person that's listening, take that in and then try to repeat it to them in a way that shows them that you really listened. What I'm hearing you say is you feel hurt because I didn't call you when I said I would, and you're not feeling like a priority to me.
1: Deborah, for the couples that are tipping into this conversation that are in some trouble, some level of trouble, this quote that you mentioned in the book from Dr. Les Parrott, who's been on the broadcast many times, Les and Leslie, but you quoted him as saying, conflict is the price we pay for a deeper level of intimacy. That's such a great promise
2: yes.
1: for the turbulence you're in.
2: Yeah.
1: But is it true?
2: It is true. It is a price. We can't pretend that conflict doesn't come at a cost. It's uncomfortable. We don't want to navigate through it. It's hard. It takes a lot of energy out of us, but it is an invitation. It is a pathway to deeper intimacy. When you think about the relationships that you have that don't have never had conflict, they're usually pretty surface level relationships, you
1: yeah.
2: know? But the ones where we're getting deeper in relationships, the ones that are becoming more significant, we have to navigate through conflict.
1: In that context, for that couple, that promise that we're talking about, how do they see the trees through the forest, though? Because the emotions of the moment is in the fall, I married the wrong person. This is not going anywhere. I'm so frustrated. He does not meet those needs for me. I mean, whatever you can fill it in. How do yeah. they stop and go, okay, this is adversity. I heard Deborah talk about it. This is going to be good. It's just so opposite.
2: It is.
1: So
2: it
1: how
2: is.
1: Do you slow down enough to look at it as a positive, and now what do I have to do to get there with my spouse, with my teenager, let's just throw that one in,
2: right?
1: Or whomever in my life that I'm having this conflict with? How do you set your mind up to be victorious.
2: Yeah. Always begin with the end in mind. You know, even when you're working out and you get to a point where it's painful and difficult and uncomfortable, it's like, well, what's the end goal here? The end goal is deeper relationships, becoming better. And I think a theme that I tell myself over and over again as I'm in the midst of conflict is, what is God revealing that he wants to heal in me? What is God revealing that he wants to heal in me? And when I take that as the ultimate goal, I can receive conflict, I can engage with it, and I can see it as a pathway towards something better.
1: I want to highlight, though, what you said so we don't miss it. In me.
2: Yeah.
1: Not in you.
2: Right.
1: I know what God needs to heal in you. That is exactly. Not a good place to be, right?
2: Right.
1: Why is that a major roadblock to healing as a couple?
2: Well, first and foremost, it's because you cannot change the other person. You cannot heal them, but you can influence them when you begin to heal, because relationships are like a recipe. And when you change your ingredients, it changes the entire recipe.
1: Mm-hmm. The transparency factor is so critical. And again, I mean, right from the garden,
2: yeah.
1: Adam and Eve, we did this. It's in our nature to hide.
2: Yes.
1: We cover up. We blame each other. Why did you do this? Well, the woman you gave me, right?
2: Right.
1: And so how do we avoid the blame game and become more transparent and honest?
2: The thing I love about the season of fall is that there's nowhere left to hide. The leaves have fallen off the trees now, and it's like, there's nowhere left to hide. And you get to a point in your relationship where you have to choose to be fully known, that there are no secrets, that everything is now on the table with my spouse. And that leads to deeper levels of intimacy. You've heard the phrase being fully known so that you can be fully loved. And I think this really matters when it comes to the context of our relationships. And a lot of couples, they don't live like this. There's a lot of places in their life that are kept in the dark, that are kept secret, that they feel ashamed to expose, whether it's things from the past or things in their present. And the goal is creating a safe place so that you can share, so that you can be fully known and connect with your partner in the way that God intended. That was God's intention from the beginning in the garden, is for us to be fully known. And I truly believe we can replicate some of that in our marriages.
0: Mm. It takes good resources to do that, though, and Focus on the Family is here for you. We have so much to help you. Of course, we have Deborah's book that we're talking about today, Relationship Skills, The Four Seasons That Will Make or Break Your Love Life. We've got information about our Hope Restored Marriage Intensives. We've got a marriage assessment. The beginning point would be to call 1-800, the letter A in the word family, or stop by our website. 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
1: Deborah, we saved the worst for last. It's not normally how we say that, but winter. This is where couples are feeling distant and cold toward each other. What are clear signs that we're in winter?
2: Yeah. Winter can come with a really intense feeling that things have frozen over, that there's a lack of love and connection. But they can also come with a more dangerous feeling of apathy. Mm-hmm. And apathy is more dangerous because it's like that subtle frost. It's not very obvious, but it's still deadly. It's still destroying the relationship. Exactly. There was a frost just last week in Pennsylvania, and I had planted a bunch of flowers because it was 80 degrees the week before. And that frost quietly overnight destroyed all of those plants. And it's the same in our relationship. Some people are like, well, there's nothing majorly wrong here. We've been married for 40 years. Everything's fine. But is that what God wants for your relationship? Mm-hmm. Does God want apathy, or does he want connection? And so I think frost sometimes is even more dangerous because it makes us think that everything's okay when really we're far from the point where God wants us to be and how we love each other.
1: Yeah, it's interesting. Even in a winter storm, you know, here in Colorado, we can get 3 feet of snow and everybody hunkers down. My sister used to manage a grocery store out here. She said it's so weird the day before when we get that kind of weather forecast.
2: Oh, yeah.
1: Everybody comes in for guests.
2: They're preparing.
1: Toilet paper and milk.
2: Yeah.
1: She said it just flies off the shelf. And it is kind of interesting when bad weather hits, like severe weather, we tend to pull together, a crisis, whatever it might be, something in our marriage. That light frost is what kills us.
2: I agree. And so something for us to be on the lookout for. And I also think you just used a really good word, prepare. We all need to be prepared that a winter season will come in our marriage. And not only will it come, it should come. Because winter has positive benefits too. Winter is the season of turning inward, of asking myself where I need to heal and grow and change. God made winter to disinfect the ground. Without winter, we wouldn't be able to have the fruitful gardens and farming that we have in spring. And so winter is really significant because it has a purpose. And so if you're in the season of winter right now, I think the question is, what is the Lord wanting to disinfect, to heal in this relationship? I think winter is a season that every couple will pass through, but the invitation is not to stay in winter. It's a season to be passed through, knowing that if you do the right things, plant the right seeds, prepare the ground, spring can and should come again. And that's the hope that we have, is that even in winter, we know it's not the final season. Seasons are meant to cycle through.
1: I get so excited with spring, especially here in Colorado.
2: Yes.
1: You know, because we come through usually tough winters. Not all of them are tough, but normally they are. And I'm tired of it being, you know, 10 below or zero. And then you get the first warm day and you're going, wow, okay, it's coming. It's around the corner.
2: And what if you appreciate spring even more because you've gone through winter? You know, it's like in your marriage, when things start to turn in the right direction, when you start to treat each other better, when you start to heal, it's like, wow, God is doing something here. And spring can be even better than it was in the early cycles of our relationship.
1: You know, with our hope restored, I think thematically, we see many, many couples who are just passing through the end of fall or deep in winter. It's just the nature of it. Something is motivating them. And I'm so thankful to those folks who have said, yes, we're going to try. Now, oftentimes we hear, this is our last attempt to save our marriage. That's really common.
2: Yeah.
1: Or they have divorce papers already in hand or signed. I mean, it's amazing. And that program has an 81% save rate based on going back to each couple 2 years later. It's phenomenal.
2: It is.
1: But as a counselor yourself, especially looking at the Christian community, we have the ability to get through winter.
2: Yes.
1: But some are not making it. They're the Donner Party. You know, they're going through Lake Tahoe in 12-foot snow as pioneers, and they get caught. How do we, as Christians particularly, read the weather pattern of our marriage and know what to do instead of walking into the storm that will kill us, kill our relationship?
2: I think the first thing is we need to reframe how we view winter, because for some people, they think it's the end of the journey. It's like, I have to go back through fall, and then I have to go back through summer, and then I have to get to spring again. That feels impossible. But that isn't the journey. The journey is to get through winter in order to reach spring again. And what these couples need to realize is some of the strongest relationships that I have seen have just come out of winter, because they've learned to do things better. They've seen their mistakes. They've healed their wounds. They've went back to their childhood traumas and done the work that had never been done before. And their spring feels better than ever. And so if you're in a season of winter, don't lose heart and think about, oh my goodness, how are we going to navigate back through fall and through summer? And is it even possible to get through spring? Winter is the season of doing the work so that spring can come again. I see it every day, and so do the retreats that you're doing. Yeah. And really what it comes down to is a commitment to healing what I need to heal, because my healing and my health overflows into the life of my relationship. When I think about this, I think of Jesus in Matthew chapter 7, where he says, first remove the plank from your own eye, And then you will see clearly to remove the speck from your brother's eye. And to me, that there is permission to remove the speck from my brother's eye. Sometimes I need to confront you and ask you to change and give you what I'm experiencing and tell you my needs, but not before I do the work in myself, because then I will see clearly to be able to bring you what I need to change and adjust and fix. And so to me, that's the formula for moving out of winter and into spring.
1: And you know, in that overstatement that I would make there, what the Lord is saying is humility.
2: Yeah.
1: You know, remove the plank from your own eye before you go after the smaller thing in your brother's eye. Because you're no different than the other guy, buddy.
2: Right.
1: Or your wife. Right.
2: And
1: you all fall short.
2: And when there's a plank in your eye, you can't see clearly.
1: Right.
2: When you're unhealed, when you've got wounds, it's really hard to see clearly what the other person needs to change and adjust and heal.
1: Yeah. It's so beautiful in that way, but it does take humility. I remember one time Jean said to me a few years ago, but she said, "I love you. I don't like you right now." And I was like, "How could you not like me, the extrovert?" And it was that intimacy thing, I think, when I get down to it, it was too superficial. She wanted something deeper.
2: Right.
1: Like, I don't know you. And that, I had to really think about that. How do I work on that to be less flippant, deeper emotionally, so she could know me,
2: right?
1: So those are the ways to process that and to do better. You know, I do want to ask you, we've talked about this in the context of human relationship, marriage, friends, family, raising your teens, etc., relationship. All those will stress you in different ways.
2: Yeah.
1: But our relationship with Christ, does this apply in that way too?
2: It seems that it does, doesn't it?
1: I think so.
2: You know, as we enter relationship with Jesus and we're on fire and everything's exciting in the season of spring, you see things through a rose-colored lens and it's growth. You're in God's Word every day. And then the intimacy and the depth of summer, right? Just that passion. And then you get to fall where conflict and crisis and trauma, and you start to question and you start to see the incompatibility.
1: Your friend dies of cancer.
2: Something
1: Your
2: really
1: child
2: hard
1: dies
2: happens,
1: of cancer.
2: Right. Your marriage is struggling. You walk through an injustice. There's difficult things that make you question if God is who you thought he was. But I also believe in the same way that conflict leads to deeper intimacy with God. That wrestling invites us to a deeper intimacy with the Lord. And I have seen that to be true in my own life. And it's a beautiful thing. And sometimes we find ourselves in a winter season where we feel apathy. We're not as excited as we used to be. Life has gotten hard and there's so many burdens. And we've kind of just allowed ourselves to slowly drift into that frost season. But the hope is that spring can come again. The hope is that winter is a season to be passed through. We're invited to pass through winter. We're not encouraged to stay.
1: Yeah. Deborah, I need to ask this for the person who is suffering, and it could be anything, but their relationship with the Lord is in a winter place. They may be shaking their fist at the Lord saying, "I trusted you. I thought you loved me." Typically, we're experiencing that transactionally. Like, right. Lord, I've done all the right things. Why would this problem, this situation fall upon me? I thought you cared about me and you could keep it from happening. Speak to the soul of that person, because that is the fork in the road for so many.
2: Yeah.
1: That is where they may turn their back on the Lord.
2: Right.
1: Or they go deeper with the Lord. What's the difference? What do you see as a counselor that makes the difference in that moment in a person's life?
2: I think it's our framework, our belief system, our underlying view of God. You know, and even as you're walking through loss and grief and struggle, I always remind myself that nothing is lost in the kingdom of God. Nothing is unjust in the kingdom of God. All will be made right. God has the final say. And in the meantime, his desire is intimacy with us through all of the seasons. If we have intimacy with him through all of the seasons, through all of its hardships, then in the end, we have won. And that's where Jesus says, in this world, you will have trouble. It's a promise, because this world is fallen. but I have overcome the world is also a promise that he will redeem.
1: For yes. I've overcome the world.
2: Yes.
1: I mean, don't just, you know, gloat or be down about
2: it. Be encouraged.
1: Be encouraged. I've overcome
2: that
1: it.
2: That I have a solution and it yeah. is coming. And in the meantime, would you lean into intimacy with him and see what he can do?
1: Deborah, this is so good. Thank you for being with us again. Man, you just always bring such great insights. Thank you for being with
2: it's
1: us.
2: It's a privilege to be with both of you.
1: Let me turn to the listeners. Deborah's newest book, Relationship Skills, The Four Seasons That Will Make or Break Your Love Life, is super terrific. I can't do it anymore. I mean, it's been energetic, our discussions. I love the content. Deborah has spent much time to put this in writing. It's a good tool, and it will help you recognize the season you're in and the need to grow to a healthier place. That's the point. If you can give a gift of any amount, we'll help you and send you the book as our way of saying thank you for being part of the ministry. If you can't afford it, we want to get it into your hands. We're a Christian ministry. We want to provide that help. We'll trust others. We'll cover the cost of the resource. Please know that Focus is here for you. There's so many helps here at Focus. Mm-hmm. Hope Restored and the book and resources, marriage department, the assessment on your marriage. It's free. You could take that. It'll give you great insight on things you need to work on and those things that you're doing pretty well. Let me give you a quick stat. 110,000 couples Focus was able to help in the last 12 months to help them work their crisis in their marriage. 110,000. Mm-hmm. That's a privilege. And then we have Hope Restored. Let me read you a quick testimonial from one couple. They said, we were at a very hard place. I'd say winter, right, Deborah? Mm-hmm. Ready to separate. And I didn't know how to move forward. The marriage intensive literally restored our hope and gave us tools to move forward. Mm-hmm. That is great. Mm-hmm. And Deborah, let me just again say thank you for being with us. Thank you for the hard work that you do counseling couples to save their marriages, to help them get to a better place. It's an awesome vocation.
2: Thank you so much. Thank you for having me. It's always a privilege.
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0: 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Sometimes.

Hey there, just a big thank you. Thank you for giving. If you're somebody who gives to the station, we could not do this without you. And it is so encouraging. This is a lifeline for so many people to get to hear and sing and think and be reminded again about the goodness of God. So thanks for making it happen.

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1: The time is 6:23. Good morning.
2: Sometimes we like to just sit on the old front porch and talk about days gone by the way it used to be.
1: Sure.
2: I was thinking about all the urgent cares we have now.
1: Yes.
2: Urgent care. Urgent. Oh, let's go to urgent care. You're not feeling good? Let's go to urgent care.
1: Everywhere.
2: Yeah. Like, yes. You're not feeling good? Like when we were kids.
1: Uh-huh.
2: Tell you what urgent care was. You know what it was.
1: I do.
2: It was Gatorade or ginger ale.
1: Ginger ale. Chicken noodle
2: soup. Or 7-Up.
1: Yeah.
2: Okay. Saltines.
1: Saltines, yes.
2: Maybe a Flintstone vitamin.
1: Oh, I remember. Yeah. Yeah.
2: And the Price is Right.
1: Right. Bob Barker was definitely incorporated.
2: That was our urgent care.
1: In our health care.
2: So intensely was he tied in with our health care.
1: Yes.
2: That to this day, even if it's not Bob, I just happen to see the Price is Right.
1: Right.
2: I literally, I'm not kidding.
1: You get sick to your stomach.
2: I get a hankering for saltines.
1: and ginger ale.
2: What's some ginger ale?
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1: Good morning. It's 6:36.
2: So my wife and I took a trip and we did two tours and they're both like little boat tours.
1: Okay.
2: First guy that was leading, I was like, oh, here's this, here's that, here's this other thing. He had a couple canned jokes. You know, it was fine. Yeah. It was fine. Did a good job. Second guy brought the energy. And he's just like, look, folks, I'm going to tell you what's up. I'm like, we're just floating on this thing. It's like, everybody in this town has four bikes on average. You know, I have at least that many. Like, people don't talk about this. Like, he talked about the traffic patterns. He talked about his own stuff. But he brought the effort.
1: Yes, yes.
2: And it was off the cuff. Mm-hmm. You could tell. He was even in the moment. He's like, hey, I see these people to the left of us. Should I honk the horn? It'll freak them out. We're like, yeah, dude. It's like, okay. But at the end, all my point is with this. I tipped him, and I'm like, he's a young guy. Like, thanks for bringing the effort, man, to your job. He's like, exactly. I love it. Why not bring effort to stuff? Mm-hmm. And it makes your job better.
1: Yes.
2: This is a thing, like, for me as a believer, I feel like I have to do, no matter what my job is, I now understand that. I didn't always. I now understand it. Bring your everything as if you're working for the Lord. Bring it all. It actually makes things better. I heard

0: encouraging thoughts just when you need it.
1: Brandon Cherry on Uplifting Star 101.5.
2: Yeah, you can keep things clean and neat and not messy and totally ordered in life. You know you can do that.
3: Mm-hmm. How?
2: You won't get anything done.
3: Okay.
2: There's actually a proverb about that.
3: Mm-hmm.
2: Are you familiar with this? Probably.
3: No.
2: You're not?
3: Sweet. Please don't be that excited about
2: it. Oh, I have noticed something. Sarah has not noticed.
3: Okay.
2: Yeah, it actually says where there are no oxen, the manger is empty. And we can get lost on the agrarian stuff.
3: Right.
2: Very few of us have any oxen.
3: Laying around.
2: Like one. But anyway, where there are no oxen, the manger is empty, but from the strength of an ox come abundant harvests.
3: Huh.
2: And so there are different translations. Are like, yeah. You've got a clean, stall, really clean.
3: Yeah.
2: Not going to get anything done.
3: Mm-hmm.
2: Like sometimes the mess that's around you, maybe it's raising kids. Oh, yeah. That could be perfectly clean, couldn't it?
3: Or just relationships.
2: Oh, yeah. Oh, totally.
3: Yeah.
2: Perfectly good. Scrub clean of relationships and scrub clean of all the blessings that come from people.

0: 53.
1: Off the air, we were having this conversation. I thought, okay, well, we should talk about this. Sherry's been reading the book of Mark in the Bible and doing something which is really genius, which is looking at Jesus from a character analysis perspective, like you would if you're doing a movie score, mm-hmm. not a score, but a script.
0: Yes.
1: Like, who is this character? Mm-hmm. And one of the things that you had just said that I wanted to comment on was how he sees people. Like, there's all these references to he saw them. He mm-hmm. saw her. He saw him. He saw... And that isn't something that jumps out at you maybe the first time you read something like
0: no,
1: that.
0: No, the second time I read it, I was like, look at how much he's looking, he's seeing, even if he saw their faith or he saw their hearts or he's just seeing you. And there's so many people like in this culture, I think, that feel unseen.
1: True. And then it's a good reminder to us to see people.
0: Yes, it is. Like, yes, it is.
1: Like, yeah. All right. Enough. I got it. I got me. I got that. Sure. But yeah. Let me take note of the people around me.
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1: Hey, what's up? My name is Brant, and producer Sherry is here too. So you'll notice if you listen to this station, if you're new, like, wait, these songs are about the Lord and hope and stuff. This is different. It is. It is. But if this is all new to you, please know you are so, so welcome here completely. Whatever your background, wherever you are now, we are glad you're here.

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1: Hey there, it's 7:22.
2: This is going to be great. We have something here for our caller who is named Brandon, who's on the phone.
1: Something is here, Brandon, that's going to make you very happy.
2: Yes, we have the prize wheel. That's right.
3: Oh, all right.
2: Yeah, so it's really cool. And what'll happen is I'll spin it. You can probably hear it there. And it's amazing because there's only two prizes, and it's alternating prizes here on the board. You can't see it, but it's you'll either win $16 million in gift certificates to GameStop, or you will get an inspirational quote about resilience. One of the two.
3: Wow.
2: You ready for me to spin it?
3: Yeah.
2: You have to say, Brant, spin that wheel.
1: Oh, boy.
3: Brant, spin that wheel.
1: So close. All right. Well, what is it?
2: It's from Angela Duckworth, who said, enthusiasm is common, endurance is rare. That's so true. I mean, she didn't say the so true part. It stops at rare. Like she said, enthusiasm is common, endurance is rare. So that's Angela Duckworth.
1: Who is Angela Duckworth?
2: I don't know. I just found
3: this. Just cut off. I'm still on.
2: Brandon?
1: Oh, is he there?
2: He is not. He is left. But the point was, it was a beautiful. We just got
1: hopefully
2: cut off.
1: Hopefully, he got that quote and that it's resonating
2: very
1: in his mind and heart.
2: So thanks for doing the prize wheel, even if we got cut off.
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1: Hey there, it's 7:35.
0: Okay, you may think, hey, I should go viral. I want to go viral for something. No, you don't. No, you don't. I heard a marketing expert is Seth Godin. To my knowledge, he's not a believer or anything. He's got a lot of wisdom. But he writes about this. He said, you do not want to go viral.
1: Why?
0: Because it traps you into whatever that post was. Then you have to redo it.
1: Yeah.
0: Again.
1: Yep.
0: And again, and again, and again. And even if you're successful, and now, okay, now I built a platform with that. Now what? It's very difficult to walk away from, but it's a lot of pressure. He's like, people aren't happier. This guy's a marketing guru or whatever. He's like, it doesn't make people happier. It traps you into that thing, and you become exaggerated, where the audience now shapes you.
1: Like a cartoon almost.
0: Right.
1: Yeah.
0: You can't talk about anything else. You got to just hammer away at that same thing over and over. What's next? What's next? Like, that's not... Nothing about that says... I'm happy, or I'm flourishing in life. It's the opposite.

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0: with Brandon Cherry.
2: You know what? If you got a friend who comes up with great ideas, you need to support that friend.
3: Mm-hmm.
2: Okay, I came up with an idea for a business. I come up with a lot of business ideas.
3: Yes, you do. A lot of business ideas.
2: One of them is called the fromage cottage. Okay, that literally means, French, it means cottage cheese.
3: Yes,
2: all right?
3: Yes.
2: So I thought a bunch of restaurants, like kiosks and malls that are called the fromage cottage,
3: mm-hmm.
2: just with cottage cheeses. Here's another story. Hey, yeah, people laughed. You're still laughing about it.
4: People laugh. Question it.
2: Here's a study. It says it is the perfect late night snack. Perfect. Cottage cheese should be your snack of choice. You get 30 grams of protein,
3: mm-hmm.
2: and that should help you. Like, it's a perfect. So this is going to catch on.
3: Well,
2: and all the people who mocked my fromage cottage idea are not going to be allowed.
3: I don't know how many people
2: on my private jet.
3: Oh, because of the
2: because Cherry will be as we're taking off, taxiing. She will be watching us lift off into the air, going, "I wish I would not have laughed
3: at fromage cottage."

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1: Good morning. It is 7:52.
2: For some reason, this strikes me as a little bit funny. I don't know. It's probably not.
1: Okay.
2: But Jesus in the Bible doesn't get angry that often. I mean, his anger is righteous.
1: Yes.
2: Right? He's not a sinner. Mm-hmm. We are. He can sit in judgment.
1: Yes.
2: But one of the times he gets angry is when he heals somebody on the Sabbath and he actually asks them, is it okay to heal on the Sabbath?
1: Mm-hmm.
2: And he's angry about asking.
1: Mm.
2: Well, why is he angry?
1: I don't know.
2: Like, you should know this.
1: Yeah.
2: Are you kidding me? You're going to put your rules ahead of, like, actually healing people? Mm. You realize, like, this is what we're here for? this is what we do? I just thought it was really interesting. Like, at this, like, you've studied the scriptures. Mm. And your takeaway is, no, we'd rather him have a shriveled hand than do something about it. Like, come on, guys.
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0: Brant and Sherry.
1: Hey there, my name is Brant. Welcome to our program. Producer Sherry is here too. Our goal, we're not just saying this, it sounds like a religious talk, but we really mean it. Like, we show up, we're hoping to encourage you big time. Like, really, and like breathe life into you, and that's the goal. That's our job. We're also completely goofy.
2: But we're serious about being goofy.
1: We totally are. Yeah. Very serious. Sherry's got a big laugh. Yeah. You'll notice that. I sound like Garfield or insert another Muppet or something. But all of that is

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1: Good morning. It's 8:22.
2: Yeah, I don't know what to make of it. I'm just being honest, okay?
1: What?
2: Well, why is it when it comes to movies, we're like, have you seen this? Have you seen that?
1: Uh-huh.
2: But if it's TV, we're like, have you watched that? You don't say seen.
1: Oh.
2: And you don't say watched if it's a movie. You only say watched if it's TV.
1: Maybe because it's episodic? That's still... Because seen...
2: Maybe.
1: Have you seen...
2: Like it's over.
1: Like one event, one thing. Watch seems like that would be over the course of...
2: Probably right.
1: Some time. Yeah, maybe.
2: Yep. Well, I thought this was going to be really interesting, but we've solved it. So there's no real...
1: There you go, ladies and gentlemen. It's like, if you were wondering at home.
2: Yeah, like if you were... Well, that's a good point. No, it's not interesting at all, actually.
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0: man, and I got to witness with him. He was a proclaimed Muslim. By the end of it, I asked him, I said, are you okay? You seem like you're in your emotions. And he said, I feel something. And I got to watch the Holy Spirit work in the seed planet that day. And I just pray he gets saved, and I pray he's listening to the same radio station I'm listening to.
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1: When too much Saturday night means church online on Sunday.
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0: You are listening to Star 101.5. We are Brant and Sherry.
1: Hey there. Thanks for joining us. It's 8:34.
0: This is such a big deal. I feel like we have to talk about it. And I read this online. A guy was talking. He says, I was at the gym tonight. There are about 8 high school guys in there. The entire 15 minutes I was in there with them, the entire conversation was about Kalshi, DraftKings, and how the entire school is hooked on gambling. How they get gambling tips from TikTok, what kids are losing the most, who's making the most money from their parents to gamble. They sneak their parents' identity to get around age limits. Yep. He said, not to sound like the guy looking down on the younger generation, but I had no idea how bad the online gambling situation was. This isn't the first time either. Anytime I'm around high school kids, all they talk about is sports and gambling. These online platforms really have that generation hooked. It's not going to lead to a good outcome. He said, it's already not leading to a good outcome. I just got to tell you, if you're a younger guy listening, for what it's worth, don't do it. It's not respectable. You're not creating anything of value. Even if you made money, even if you're one of the people that actually somehow, and you won't, but if you actually did, you didn't create anything.
1: Right.
0: The idea is you've got this God-given need to create, add value to people's lives. That does nothing. It actually subtracts.
1: Yeah, it does.
0: So even if you are able to get out of it with a few more dollars, it's not, that's not who you want to be.

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2: If you ever write a book, and you should go for it. Everybody's got at least one book.
3: Mm-hmm.
2: They'll have. You need an editor. Editor's really important. My editor gave me the most distressing news, though.
3: What?
2: She gave me my manuscript back, as she said. I'm not making this up. She said there are 400 colons in this book.
3: Okay.
2: The grammatical.
3: Yes.
2: The grammatical symbol.
3: Yes.
2: 400? I used 400 colons?
3: Is there a quota or is there an amount that's not okay?
2: No, that seems a little high. It's only like 160 pages.
3: I'll be honest with you. I've never really taken note of colons in books. So I don't know what's acceptable.
2: Most people don't really use them. And I didn't mean to just like sprinkle them all over there and make a single page.
3: Making it rain colons.
2: So she's like, you need to edit some of these colons. I'm like, no, let's just make it a feature. Let's just rename the book.
3: The colon book.
2: Call it 400 colons.

0: Hey there, it's 8:54.
1: Something I noticed reading the Bible, we were just talking about reading the Gospels. Sherry's been doing it, I've been doing it.
2: Mm-hmm.
1: Something I noticed today for the first time in my life.
2: Mm-hmm.
1: Somebody said something and then Jesus was amazed.
2: Yeah.
1: You know what I'm talking about?
2: Is that when the centurion said you don't have to?
1: You're amazing. Good grief. I thought I was being all like, I don't know, subtle and mysterious.
2: It's a great scripture.
1: Yes.
2: Yeah.
1: But to me, it struck me like Jesus was amazed by something. How would I amaze Jesus?
2: Mm-hmm.
1: How was he amazed? But the story Sherry's talking about, this guy who's a Roman,
2: mm-hmm.
1: is, you know, he's got a slave who's dying, is really important to their household. Mm-hmm. And like Jesus, he sends people to Jesus and then says, you know, when Jesus is on his way, he sends more people like, look, you can do it from there.
2: Yeah.
1: I know you can. You don't even have to come. I don't even deserve to have you come into my house. You can do it for me.
2: Just say it, yeah.
1: You can just do it. And when Jesus heard that, he was amazed. And then the next thing he says is like, I haven't seen faith like this in a long time from you people.
2: Yeah.
1: And then when those guys get back to the house,
2: mm-hmm.
1: person's healed, walking around. And Jesus was amazed because somebody was like, yeah, I know you got this.
3: Huh. 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
1: Thanks for making us feel welcome, Denver.
0: Okay, little heads up. I am one of those shock jocks that you hear about, everybody's talking about.
1: What?
0: Yeah, it's shock jocks.
1: Yeah, I remember back in...
0: But I, here now... I don't want to hear about back in the...
1: I know you don't, yes.
0: I might be the last one, but I'm still doing it.
1: You're still standing.
0: But it's clean.
1: Yes.
0: How about this? I just shock people with like, what? No way, it's true. The word oxymoron...
1: Uh-huh.
0: Is itself an oxymoron.
1: Okay, that's interesting.
0: Yeah, because it comes from, if you look in the Greek, it comes from a word for sharp and another word for dull.
1: Okay.
0: Interesting.
1: Huh. That is kind of interesting, actually. I think the person who presents that is probably going to be seen as obnoxious. Not you, present company excluded.
0: All right.
1: But if you just have to be careful how you roll that out.
0: Yeah, good point.
1: Yeah.
0: Well, I'm glad everybody's here, and I hope you all had a good time. I thought it was interesting.
1: It is interesting.
0: But you're right.
1: It's very interesting.
0: Handle with care.

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1: It's the best news ever with Chad Mitchell.
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3: You know, sometimes God's compassion shows up in the most unexpected places, even in a hospital room filled with all those beeping machines. The reason I say that is there's two engineering students, and part of their education was shadowing in the ICU. And what they noticed stopped them cold. All the noise, the alarms, the ventilators, the constant sounds that most of us tune out, but for premature babies, those sounds can be overwhelming and even harmful. And that's exactly when a simple but powerful question formed. What if we could protect these babies right now when they're at their most vulnerable? And that question led to something called the Sonura Beanie. It's a soft hat designed to protect the hearing of preemies by filtering out that harsh hospital noise. And this is the important part. It still lets them hear the most important sound of all, which is their parents' voices. And this is really cool. There's a simple app that works with this beanie, and moms and dads can record messages and words of comfort and love and prayer that play gently for the baby. And they can hear these messages even when the parents can't be right there with them. And when I heard about this story, it's hard not to hear echoes of God's heart, a God who sees the smallest lives, a God who cares about peace instead of chaos. It's just a great reminder that faith isn't always loud. Sometimes it's quiet. Sometimes it looks like innovation fueled by love. And sometimes it sounds like a parent's voice reminding a tiny child that you are not alone. So today, maybe ask yourself, where might God be inviting you to bring peace into a noisy world? And that's what I call the best news ever.
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1: Hey, Mile High. We're happy you're here.
2: So people are talking online about whether it's okay to use object lessons on stage at the big churches.
1: Object lessons. Just
2: like one guy's like, he drives out in a Rolls Royce, then he talks about something that has to do with it. Then another car the next week. And then,
1: sure, yeah.
2: And they showed all these people climbing ladders, like preachers, uh-huh. Like they'll climb up this ladder and talk about something.
1: Sure.
2: And I, you know, okay, object lesson to me. Hey, you do it for kids.
1: Mm-hmm.
2: Okay. The problem to me is, like, I have to make this relevant somehow.
1: Mm-hmm.
2: Actually, following Jesus isn't irrelevant.
1: That's right.
2: If you're talking about something that's not central to Jesus, you probably do have to strain a little bit. Mm-hmm. But Jesus himself, talking about loving your enemies, forgiving people, even your family, people who have hurt you, dealing with who's really your neighbor, how do I love people, becoming less anxious, what it means to be content, what it means to love your neighbor as yourself. Like, there's nothing irrelevant about this. If you're talking about other stuff, well, yeah, you may need to jazz it up a lot.

0: On the night you're falling all to pieces, you can bring your lonely heart to Jesus. 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
1: Each day, there's a little less daylight.
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1: Yep, it's constant news, and you know, I get it. There's all these news channels. I have pointed out before that they're all kind of focused on the same thing, regardless of their slant on whatever, but it's all about humans this, humans that.
2: Yes, that is true.
1: So we concentrate on breaking animal news.
2: Yes, we do.
1: There's an opening if you want to start your own news channel. Because I was thinking about this. The species of plants.
2: Yes.
1: Nobody's doing a news thing about what plants are out there doing. And they are doing stuff. There's 298,000 species of plants that nobody's talking about.
2: Okay. Nobody. I mean, do you find that to be wildly entertaining that someone would want to tune in to
1: it? It's an open channel.
2: Okay.
1: 611,000 species of mushrooms.
2: Okay.
1: And mold.
2: Well.
1: Nobody's doing that.
2: Look, there's 3,000 other channels out there.
1: 36,000 species of protozoa. No one's doing that. Algae. 27,000 algae species.
2: Oh, the opportunities.
1: No one's going to cover this.

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0: It's true. You want to amaze Jesus. I was just seeing this. It blew me away that this was actually in the Bible. Of course, Sherry already knew it was there. Probably has done 17 Bible studies about it. But he was amazed when somebody showed total faith. Like, they have a crisis, and they're like, I know you can handle it. To him. I don't doubt it for a second. I know that. And he said he was amazed, and he loved it. He loved it. And it's like the story you were talking about where the lady grabs his clothes just to touch it so that she can finally be healed.
1: And there's so many people pressing against him, and he turns around when she touches just the thread from his robe, and he turns around and says, "Hey, who touched me?"
0: Yeah.
1: And the disciples are like, "What?"
0: Yeah.
1: Everybody is.
0: Yeah.
1: No, but she did it with faith.
0: So there's something about the reason I want to bring this up is just thinking, whatever your circumstances are, apparently God is really pleased when we are like, "I know you got this. I know you got this. I don't know how. I have no clue, but I will strain and will do whatever I can to get to you.
1: Yeah.
0: Because I know you can handle that." And then look, he loves that.
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Hi there, Joe Jacobs in for Kristen. One more day with the need to breathe now. Getting some help from Tori Kelly.

It really is. Phil Wickham and Crowder. It's really Amazing Grace, Uplifting Star. 101.5. Hi there. I'm Joe Jacobs. Kristen off one more day. She will be back with you tomorrow through the rest of the week. And, well, she's been hanging out in Nashville, getting to hang with some of your favorite star artists. I'm sure we'll have some great stories, or Kristen will have some great stories to share when she gets back. Let's jump on back in, shall we? Lauren Daigle now on Uplifting, Encouraging Star 101.5.

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1: 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Brandon Lake, Uplifting Star 101.5. Joe Jacobs hanging out here in the Mile High. My wife and I have been packing up. We are moving on the weekend. And one thing, as we've been packing up the kitchen and the pantry, I've discovered that, well, there are some things you tend to apparently buy a lot of. Things that you hardly ever use. And you realize that, well, you don't think you have them, so you buy it again. And then you buy it again. You buy it again. That, in my house, apparently appears to be rice wine vinegar. So many bottles of rice wine vinegar. What is that grocery item that you keep buying because you can't remember if you have it or not?

0: Uplifting Star 101.5, an uplifting quote for today from Charles Spurgeon. He said, "Faith goes up the stairs that love has built, and it looks out the windows which hope has opened."
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1: Hey, this is Micah Tyler. I want to be perfect. I look around at the people next to me. I look on social media and over again, I see this perfect picture of someone's life. And I think to myself, God, when other people are brave, all I see is fear in my life. And then I remember that it's God's perfect love that casts out that fear. I feel like every time that I make a turn, it is heading down another broken road when I remember that God has a perfect plan for my life. See, at the end of the day, when we throw up our hands and we confess the places that we fall short, that's when God's perfect love shows up and loves us perfectly.

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0: Uplifting Brandon Lake, Star 101.5. So apparently, well, it's not just us humans that get lost and don't ask for directions. A humpback whale spotted roughly 60 miles inland in California's Sacramento River. Scientists recognized it from photos going back 24 years. Said the whale appears healthy. Imagine going fishing and realizing that the catch of the day is bigger than your boat.
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2: About a month before my father died, he said to me, "I can't imagine what it's going to be like when you meet God for the first time." And I said, "Dad, there's a song about that. 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

goodness of God, Jen Johnson. Not sure who this is for today, but I feel like somebody out there needs a little extra kindness today. 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

0: uplifting Forrest Frank with the Good Day. Hey there, Big Joe, and for Kristen, Star 101.5. All right, so midweek calendar checkup time. So just to avoid a miscommunication or a dropped ball later in the week, somebody, namely me, but I tend to forget things if I don't put them down on my calendar and check my calendar often. So maybe that might be a good idea for you too. Go ahead and check just 5 minutes, even less. Just scroll through the calendar for the rest of the week. Make sure everything is covered. Somebody's got to get a ride this place. Somebody's got the appointment at that place. You thought somebody else was covering dinner, but no, it's your night. Just so nobody drops the ball, check your calendar.
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uplifting, encouraging Star 101.5 lunchtime here in the Mile High. 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

0: When you get to be my age or a little, at least close, older, maybe a little younger, you start to recognize, you know, they don't make them like they used to. Maybe you've uttered that phrase. Well, apparently that is the case for Nobel Prizes as well. So the 2026 Nobel Prize honored research has come out. They've honored different research projects with Nobel Prizes, including a research project into burying underwear to measure soil health. Not really sure how that works. A research project into the history of kissing won a Nobel Prize, as did another looking into the science of blowing your nose. It's Nobel Prize winning research, apparently. These are all real. I'm not making these up. Celebrating work that I don't know, at least make you think. Here's one. I'm not really sure what they were thinking, whether it be the Nobel Prize givers or the researchers that came up with the idea. Not really sure what the deal is, but apparently cockroach milk is something you can win a Nobel Prize for researching.
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0: Uplifting John Reddick, Star 101.5. Shout out to all the people in Aurora and Littleton today. And those of us all around the Denver area who, well, you're trying to get the errands done before it's time to pick the kids up. Hopefully all the pieces fit together today. And, well, hopefully you get a great parking spot near the door. And, well, on top of that, hopefully, if you are running the errands and you got to run into the store real quick, I hope you remember what you went in for.
1: Okay, websites updated. New blog post went live. 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Google Ads running. That's it. 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At least, I think it is. I haven't seen my couch since Tuesday. What day is it again? I didn't start this business to spend every night tweaking headlines and watching bounce rates. And yet, here I am, doing everything all the time. Because if I don't, who will?
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uplifting Forrest Frank, Tate Buttz at Star 101.5. All right, instead of asking your family, your kids, how was your day, let's reframe that. What was good today? We'll talk about it coming up.

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1: It's the best news ever with Chad Mitchell. It's the best
2: news ever. You know, sometimes God's compassion shows up in the most unexpected places, even in a hospital room filled with all those beeping machines. The reason I say that is there's two engineering students, and part of their education was shadowing in the ICU. And what they noticed stopped them cold. All the noise, the alarms, the ventilators, the constant sounds that most of us tune out, but for premature babies, those sounds can be overwhelming and even harmful. And that's exactly when a simple but powerful question formed. What if we could protect these babies right now when they're at their most vulnerable? And that question led to something called the Sonura Beanie. It's a soft hat designed to protect the hearing of preemies by filtering out that harsh hospital noise. And this is the important part. It still lets them hear the most important sound of all, which is their parents' voices. And this is really cool. There's a simple app that works with this beanie, and moms and dads can record messages and words of comfort and love and prayer that play gently for the baby. And they can hear these messages even when the parents can't be right there with them. And when I heard about this story, it's hard not to hear echoes of God's heart, a God who sees the smallest lives, a God who cares about peace instead of chaos. It's just a great reminder that faith isn't always loud. Sometimes it's quiet. Sometimes it looks like innovation fueled by love. And sometimes it sounds like a parent's voice reminding a tiny child that you are not alone. So today, maybe ask yourself, where might God be inviting you to bring peace into a noisy world? And that's what I call the best news ever.
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1: 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Star 101.5, Joe Jacobs in for Kristen one more day. She's back tomorrow. Got some Seth Schleter for you now on Star 101.5.

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We are Denver's Star 101.5. Hey, it's Chad. 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
2: Are you someone who is white knuckling it through life? 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And with that in mind, if that is you or somebody that you know, don't miss the one truth I've just got to share coming up next.

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2: I'm just over here trying to make a positive impact on your day. And if you're one of those people that white knuckles it through life, you're trying to control each and everything. This is what Pastor Craig Groeschel said. He said, God can do more through your surrender than you can with your control. I want to say that one more time because it's so good, every word. God can do more through your surrender than you can with your control. And that's your one truth.
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3: On the way, I want to tell you about someone who's 88 years old and just checked something huge off of her bucket list. 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
3: You are going to absolutely love this story of it's never too late to try something you've always wanted to do and always been on your bucket list. And it's the story of a woman by the name of Frances, 88 years old. And get this, this has been on her bucket list for years and years and years. And believe it or not, she just flew on an airplane for the first time in her life.
4: Yay!
3: Yeah, she's never been a passenger on a plane, and her grandson, just to make it even better, her grandson was the pilot. His name is Alex, and he recently started flying for a regional airline owned by American, and it was just a quick 90-minute flight. But for Frances, she said she loved every single minute of it, especially knowing it was her grandson that was flying her. Just super sweet. I wonder if she was like sitting there when she was taking off, she looks at the passenger sitting next to her and says, you know, the pilot, I used to change his diapers.
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5: God has more for your life than simply surviving another day. 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

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My name is Chad with a We the Kingdom song now. Actually getting some help from Franny Cash on this one. It's called Holy Water.

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2: Does she sing in the shower? Would she go to the moon if she could? Those are just some of the questions we're going to get into this afternoon as we become fast friends with Ashley. But I got to ask you, Ashley, are you ready to become fast friends?
3: Yeah.
2: All right. Ashley's on the line. Got a question for you. Let's start here, Ashley. What's cuter, in your opinion, puppies or kittens?
3: Puppy.
2: I'm a puppy person, too. I've never had a cat. Nothing against them. I just have never had one. All right, Ashley, if you were given the chance, would you want to go to Mars?
3: Yes, absolutely.
2: And what would you want to do there?
3: I'm a curious person, so I would want to explore just how it would be there, life there, how everything looks, how everything feels. It seems like a fun adventure.
2: I was thinking no until I heard that they're going to put Wi-Fi there, so I think I'd be okay. You know?
3: Wi-Fi?
2: That's a utility now. We need Wi-Fi, right?
3: Yes, for sure.
2: All right, finally, Ashley, do you sing in the shower?
3: Yes, doesn't everyone?
2: Well, there's a reason why I ask. Yes, we do, but I want to hear you. How do you sing? What do you sing when you're in the shower? Do you just make up words?
3: Usually I just think of like the most recent songs. I sing at church in groups, so sometimes I practice those songs. And yeah, have fun.
2: Do you want to practice for everybody listening right now?
3: Okay.

0: 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I bet you stand out at church, don't you?
1: No, I get so nervous. Like, I'm nervous now, so my voice shakes.
0: You sounded great. Thank you so much for becoming Fast Friends.
1: Thank you.
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We are Denver's Star 101.5. Hey, it's Chad. Just want to make sure that you know that your smart speaker is so much more than just a smart speaker. 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
2: Are you someone who is white-knuckling it through life? 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
2: I'm just over here trying to make a positive impact on your day. 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I want to say that one more time because it's so good, every word. 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
1: 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If you know how to say Seth Schleter, that's how you say his name, Seth Schleter's song is on Star. It's Counting My Blessings.

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3: You are going to absolutely love this story of it's never too late to try something you've always wanted to do and always been on your bucket list. And it's the story of a woman by the name of Frances, 88 years old. And get this, this has been on her bucket list for years and years and years. And believe it or not, she just flew on an airplane for the first time in her life. Yeah, she's never been a passenger on a plane, and her grandson, just to make it even better, her grandson was the pilot. His name is Alex, and he recently started flying for a regional airline owned by American, and it was just a quick 90-minute flight. But for Frances, she said she loved every single minute of it, especially knowing it was her grandson that was flying her. Just super sweet. I wonder if she was like sitting there when she was taking off, she looks at the passenger sitting next to her and says, you know, the pilot, I used to change his diapers.
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